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1: Regulators. We regulate any stealing of his property. We're damn good too. But you can't be any geek off the street. Gotta be handy with the steel if you know what I mean, earn your keep.

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1: Good morning, Mexico. I'm Ana María Salazar. Thank you. Thank you so much for joining us here in Living in Mexico. We prepared a really good show for you. Joining us today is José Luis Romero Hicks. José Luis, welcome to the show. What do you have for us?
0: The Economic Comment with José Luis Romero Hicks.
2: Ana María, thank you for having me once again in your news program. President Trump stated that his administration has already begun working on a new trade agreement with Mexico, while also asserting that he seeks to improve conditions for his country in the trade relationship with his two North American partners. The president added that the goal is to reach a, quote, much better agreement for the U.S., both with Canada and with Mexico, unquote. At a time when Washington and Ottawa are accelerating talks to avoid the implementation of a new 50% tariff on Canadian products. The third round of bilateral talks between Mexico and the U.S. concluded back in July with progress on issues such as rules of origin, steel, aluminum, automotive sector, and economic security. The next round is scheduled for the first week of September. President Trump's reference to a new agreement comes after the U.S. administration decided not to extend the USMCA for a full 16 years, opening the door to annual reviews of the pact until 2036. Ana María, total bank credit for major commercial banks is set to expand between 6 and 8% this year due to strong consumer demand, according to an analysis by S&P National Ratings. The rating agency's Mexican division notes that this growth will allow the country's G7 banks to successfully navigate slow growth, external trade uncertainty, and persistent structural constraints. Overall, S&P assessed that the banking system faces a subdued macroeconomic environment, expecting GDP to grow 1% this year, followed by a gradual recovery of around 2% by 2027. Addressing the macroeconomic environment, S&P National Ratings highlighted domestic and external factors restricting credit demand. The agency added that the trade policy uncertainty surrounding the U.S. and the upcoming U.S.-Mexico-Canada agreement review without a definite renewal has heightened uncertainty and slowed private investment. Ana María, Mexico's central bank struck a cautious note in minutes published on Thursday, signaling it is likely to keep interest rates unchanged for some time, even though inflation is easing. At its monetary policy meeting in early August, the Bank of Mexico unanimously held its benchmark rate at 6.5% and said keeping it there would be appropriate given the uncertain global backdrop and lingering inflation risks. Inflation in Mexico has continued to cool. Policymakers said inflation in services such as restaurants, hotels, and air travel remains a key concern. The central bank said price pressures in the sector have lingered because many businesses adjust prices slowly and continue to face elevated costs for labor and living expenses. The Mexican government expressed its serious concern after learning of a preliminary ruling by the U.S. Department of Commerce that found dumping in Mexican strawberry exports throughout the winter. The Mexican Ministry of Economy said in a statement that the Commerce Department found Mexico was selling the product at a price between 3.37 and 5.28 below the normal value, depending on the company, and that it had set the average dumping margin at 4.83%. The case originated on December 31st of last year when Florida producers filed a petition with Commerce and the International Trade Commission requesting anti-dumping duties. The move could affect nearly 5,000 Mexican strawberry growers. In 2025, Mexico exported 263,000 metric tons of strawberries to the U.S. worth $1 billion. Ana María, Mexican President Sheinbaum unveiled the prototype of Olinia Carga, the second electric vehicle model developed under the state-backed Electromobility Initiative. Designed for commercial transport, urban freight, and last-mile logistics, the domestic micro-vehicle is scheduled to enter commercial sales in late of 2027 at an estimated retail price of 150,000 pesos, that is some $8,400. Olinia Carga features a payload capacity of up to 650 kilograms, achieves top speeds of 120 kilometers an hour, and recharges directly through any standard household electrical outlet. The cargo vehicle represents the second prototype under the Olinia initiative. Finally, in Manila, Mexico City, stock exchange gained 2.07% during the week, closing on Friday at 65,729.18 points, and the Mexican peso also gained 0.71%, closing at 16 pesos and 90 centavos per U.S. dollar. That is 12 centavos below last week. Ana María, I believe this sums up the economic highlights for this week. Thanks for having me on.
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1: Sports, sports, sports. We always talk about sports here on Living in Mexico. Today is no exception. Joining us is the one and only Juan Carlos Veraza. Juan Carlos, welcome to the show. What do you have for us?
3: Ana María, thank you so much. Great to be in the show once again. And let's start with news. The NFL already in the second week of the preseason. We're getting closer and closer to the start of their regular season. And one of the big news coming out of these games of preseason is the fact that some starters have been playing. For example, Brock Purdy with the 49ers, Justin Herbert with the Chargers, CJ Stroud with the Houston Texans, getting some snaps, one series, trying to shake the rust and in that way trying to be ready for the start of the regular season. It's going to be one great year, and we are still expecting to see if Aaron Donald, one of the greatest defensive players in the history of the game, decides to return to the game. He retired a couple of years ago. He's still a good age to play in the NFL. He has 35 years of age, and he is trying to get shape to be a player that can help his former team, the LA Rams. The Rams, of course, one of the big favorites, the top team in terms of the experts, trying to pick a winner for Super Bowl 61, the game that will play at SoFi Stadium in LA. Well, the Rams are the top pick in the odds makers' decision. Why? Because they were one game away from the Super Bowl last year, and now they have the top defensive player from last year, Myles Garrett, as one of the players that will be leading the charge on defense. Matthew Stafford returning, that's the big question. If Stafford can be healthy throughout the grueling 18-week regular season. If he can, well, the Rams will be ears to go to the Super Bowl. But still a couple of weeks away from the start of the regular season. One of the big news of the week, the fact that Von Miller, a former MVP in the Super Bowl, one of the top defensive players of the past 15 years, he has signed a one-year deal with the Dallas Cowboys, giving the Cowboys not only a great presence on the field as a defensive star that can go after the quarterback. Even though he is an older player, he had 9 sacks last year playing for a bad Washington team. So the Cowboys thinking that he might be a key piece in order for them to avoid another disastrous year. On defense, they were historically bad last year. If the Cowboys can put pressure on the QB and be at least a middle of the road defense instead of the worst defense as they were last year. Well, with the offense that looks like juggernaut once again, well, the Cowboys could return to the playoffs after two straight losing seasons for the first time since the turn of the century. So Miller signing that contract, like I said, he's older, but he not only brings intensity and sacks on the field, he is a leader of it. So he could bring a winning culture to Dallas and a leadership presence that is always needed in the locker room. Talking about the NBA, the soap opera of the LA Lakers continuing. I talked about the fact that Mike Walter has decided to sell the team to Josh Kushner and to Mr. Eisen, the former CEO of Disney. The Boss family that owned the Lakers for many decades, they have a stake still in the team, almost 18%. And Jeannie Buss, who is the governor of the team, the one in the family that Jerry Buss, the former owner, decided to give the reins of the franchise to, she is not happy with the fact that the Lakers are being sold so quickly. And she is not happy that her siblings, five of them, are giving the okay to sell. She is arguing that she has the power to veto them and that she would want to keep that almost 18% in the hands of the Buss family that would keep her as the governor of the team. They need at least 15% of the stakes in the team. But this purchase of the team will continue. Nothing will stop it, but Jeannie Buss might take her brothers and sisters to court in order to remain as a person that has decision-making abilities in the franchise, one of the most famous franchises in the world. Almost $13 billion the purchase, the price of the purchase by the Lakers. Meanwhile, in other news, we have begun the different leagues in European football, and meanwhile UEFA and CONCACAF continue their fight against FIFA. Now they want to organize a tournament, the Nations League, but with both organizations being in charge of going through with the event, instead of the way FIFA has the FIFA dates right now with the Nations League, but separate, with CONCACAF on one side, UEFA on another side. Those two would be joining forces. Let's remember that they signed a letter of intent with the Asian Football Federation, in which they have made clear that they don't want Mr. Gianni Infantino to continue as the head coach with FIFA. So the fight moves on between those important organizations. It's really developing into a great, great soap opera, and UEFA wants no part of FIFA if Infantino continues as the man calling the shots of the most powerful sporting organization in the world. So those are important news of the week, Ana Maria. And also, we are almost entering the last month of the regular season in Major League Baseball. And one of the top news, the fact that Jordan Alvarez, the slugger of the Houston Astros, is chasing history. He continues to be in the hunt for the Triple Crown as a batter. Most RBIs, most home runs, most or highest batting percentage. The slugger of the Astros is number one in each of the three categories, and there's a chance that he could join an elite club of players that have won the Triple Crown. The last to do it, Mel Cabrera, and there are not a lot of names in that list of players that have won the Triple Crown. Over the LA Dodgers, they have the tiebreaker also in hand against the Dodgers for the number one seed in the National League and as the top team in the whole league. The Brewers, the Braves, and the Dodgers leading in the National League. Meanwhile, the surprising race, the biggest surprise of the season, the White Sox and the Houston Astros leaders in each of the divisions.
1: Thank you so much, Juan Carlos. That was Juan Carlos Berasa of Imagen.
0: Escucha usted Imagen.
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0: Imagen. Sonido. Sintonía. Nuestro sonido es Imagen Radio. We continue in Living in Mexico with Ana María Salazar.
1: Once again, thank you. Thank you so much for joining us here on Living in Mexico. I'm Ana María Salazar. We've been broadcasting this the radio show Living in Mexico since 2004, believe it or not. And then, of course, we had a daily show for many, many years, Imagen News Radio. And now we only have this the weekend show, but we've been on the air through some of the most interesting political times that Mexico has gone through in the last 2 decades, and we've had the opportunity to report and talk about these issues on this show throughout the years. So I want to thank all of you who've been just there on the weekend, 7 a.m. in the morning, both Saturday and Sunday, through Grupo Imagen. Thank you so much. And as you know, if you've been following the show, we just because of my personal background, my professional background, the issue of security has been highlighted throughout the years. And also the issue that has to do with elections, and also issues that have to do with corruption, issues that have to do with governance, leadership. And all of these issues in different ways have to do with national security. I mean, Mexico has gone through a tremendous transformation in the last 20 years. Some of it has been extraordinary, some of it perhaps not that extraordinary, but it all really comes down to the governance and protecting Mexico's democracy. A colleague of mine just published an extraordinary book. The name of the book is Seguridad Nacional, nacional enfoque para entender los riesgos. And it's a book that it is, it's an interesting book, Eduardo. It's an interesting book because it's almost a textbook. It's almost a 101. It's like an introduction to national security for those who don't know much about national security, but those who are experts on national security, this is an extraordinary compilation of the numerous and new risks, national security risks that Mexico faces. Oh, by the way, everybody, Eduardo Vázquez Rosáinz, Dr. Eduardo Vázquez Rosáinz is joining us today to talk about his book, but more importantly, start identifying what are the biggest risks, national security risks that Mexico faces. Eduardo, welcome to the show once again. Congratulations on your book. I know people can now purchase it in Amazon, but I do hope they have those who are interested in trying to understand the future of Mexico's national security, I hope they purchase it. But more importantly, just kind of walk us through, based on what you've written and based on your decades of experience on national security matters, what are the main risks Mexico is facing right now? Welcome to the show.
8: Thank you, Ana Maria. Hello for all the people that are listening to us. Well, this book is mainly written for anyone to understand the general concept in national security. The idea is that any Mexican, any American, anyone may have access to information that allow them to make some culture related with national security. And the reason because I decided to do this editorial project is because I am convinced that national security is the basis for the country development, the country growth. You can't think about a big country, a powerful country, if you don't have any culture on national security. And now, this moment, in the middle of 2026, it's important to understand that there are a lot of challenges that must be understood. One of them is that things are happening very fast, and risks around the world are happening all of them at the same time, and they are impacting countries like Mexico, and consequences are an everyday issue. So if you are talking about technology, for example, artificial intelligence has its impact, and there is a chapter about artificial intelligence. As you know now, generative artificial intelligence is impacting a lot of perception because of misinformation, for example. Then you have, of course, violence related with crime. And one of the idea of this book is to make any reader to understand that crime and violence is not the only risk to understand. It is just one of much more risks that must be analyzed and that must be addressed by the country and also by the people. So we speak about, for example, about illnesses, health. And probably someone may ask, why are you talking about Ebola? Or why are you talking about COVID-19?
1: Yeah.
8: Because all these illnesses have affected the world in a way that they were as disruptive as many wars in history. You know, many people who got sick or died by COVID, if you check on the numbers, the statistics are similar as some other violent conflicts around the world. We also speak about, for example, worms related with meat. You know, these plagues that are affecting the relation, economical relation with the United States and Canada. And it's also an issue of national security. And so on, we speak a lot about, for example, sovereignty and espionage. What's happening with the Russians, with the Cubans, with the Chinese, and how they are trying to enter into Mexico and make some actions around the world using Mexican passports, for example. Mm-hmm. That's also a national security issue, and much more others that I'm sure that anyone who read the book may find interesting for learning a lot about national security.
1: Well, but the important thing about the book is that once
9: you read the book, it also allows you to start thinking about what are the major risks that Mexico is going to face in the upcoming years, right? So why don't we talk about the ones that you have identified, those risks that literally I'm sleepless at night sometimes thinking about some of these risks and the impact it could have on, you know, the governability in Mexico, the impact it could have on Mexico's economy, the impact it could have on Mexico's democracy and the rule of law. So why don't you just kind of walk us through from the perspective of a national security expert and based on the book, Seguridad Nacional, National Security, that you published, what are the most important risks facing Mexico right now?
8: Well, the most important risk that all the general security agenda are alerting us is, and the number one by now is 2027 election, for example. The election itself is going to be in national security interest. Someone may say, yes, it's crime. Yes, crime is probably one of the main three threats for 2027. But the election has the potential to bring criminals into local governments. That's the quid in that perspective. 2027 is going to be used by crime for that.
9: For our audience that that may not know, 2027 in Mexico electoral process is going to take place, and it's not presidential. It is basically
8: local.
9: Of the judicial elections are not going to take place. That is really good news for Mexico's electoral process, because the constitutional had established that the second tranche of judges that were not elected, that are currently in power or in their positions, would be elected this upcoming 2027. Fortunately for Mexico, I think some sane people realize how absolutely insane that was. But there's going to be midterm elections at a time where, and this is something that you highlight in your book, where organized crime groups, cartel groups that now the United States classifies as terrorist groups, have increased dramatically their territorial control on Mexico soil. And that means that this territorial control is going to be translated, if I understand reading your book, is going to be translated

0: or the political power. You know, they were just facilitators. In 2027, what is going to happen, and all the indicators suggest that, is these criminals that are local gangs that are very close to those who are going to become mayors, for example, or are going to become probably legislators. The probability is that the criminal himself turn into candidate and then, once winning, become government. And that's the real threat for 2027, because we're talking about more or less 19,000 local governments positioned that are for election.
1: For elections, they're up
0: You
1: for
0: know, in
1: elections.
0: Spanish they
1: Wow.
0: are called regidores, síndicos, of course, mayors o alcaldes. Of course, there are going to be legislators, 500 legislators, and 17 governors. That means that any party has to check on a more or less more than 80,000 people per party to check if they are or not
1: Their
0: connected to
1: background.
0: criminals. Yes,
1: Their
0: and
1: background. Wow.
0: not only backgrounds, in general, a risk assessment for any candidate. It gives more or less almost 300,000 people that's going to be analyzed to discard or confirm if they are being connected with criminals or if they are criminals. It's humanly impossible. The INE, the National Institution for Elections, has never seen that. Of course, the Fiscalía General de la República doesn't know how to do it because they haven't never seen this. So the risk is almost 100% probable that in many places in the country, crime is going to become government. By the way, let's say that more than 35% of the country territory is in dispute between criminal organizations. They are fighting in more or less 35, almost 40% of the country. That means that more than 32, 35 million people are exposed to violence, to crime, and now are going to be exposed to criminal infiltration into the political system. That's the reality, and that's the number.
1: Joining us today is Eduardo Vázquez Rosaín. You are listening to Living in Mexico Radio. Thank you so much for joining us. But Eduardo, I guess in most countries, the decision to postulate or to present someone as your candidate that represents your party, the values of your party, usually it's these, political organizations that have that, frequently have their own internal infrastructures to do some of the investigation. But basically, it's the parties that have the responsibility to investigate, and based on that investigation, which is usually it's a political investigation more than a criminal investigation, they have to decide whether you are a viable candidate or not, and what impact some of your scandals could have on your viability as a candidate, but also on the party. So, if you look at like cases in the United States, even in Europe, you have people that are presented as the candidates, but if it isn't the party that basically sets some limits, it's the public, it's the media that does a relatively good job in trying to identify and publish information about these candidates. So that process is that's how it should happen in a democracy. But the problem is here in Mexico, what has happened in the last years is people are being postulated that have enormous scandals, that have criminals. I mean, we have the governor of San Luis Potosí, right? That is, he was convicted as in as it being having links to a criminal organization, to a drug trafficking organization, and he still was a candidate, and he still was elected, right? And there's all kinds of information coming out on different persons that are most likely going to be candidates in the upcoming election. So, the normal checks and balances that work in a democracy doesn't appear to be working in Mexico. So I mean, what happens next? Because what you're saying is so true. This is going to be one of the most violent elections in Mexico.

0: go.
1: It is going to be more violent or similar than 2024. The violence in 2024 election was similar than the violence in Palestine and the violence in Ukraine. That's the number. That's the statistics. And remember, 35% of the country territory is in dispute, is in fight between criminals. That means that the electoral process is going to have violence and crime as very important points to be factors. Understood. Mm-hmm. Yeah.
0: So, what is very unnerving is the fact that even though violence, electoral violence, has increased in the last, I would say, five elections, the state, the government, really hasn't taken any smart steps to protect your candidates or to protect the process.
1: Yeah, the problem is that anyone understands the electoral process as an administrative issue, or some people understand it as a public safety risk or issue.
0: Right.
1: The reality is that election is a national security problem that has to be attended as a national security priority. So you need the National Security Council, you need the bicameral chamber for national security, and of course, the national risk agenda, having the electoral process in 2027 in the main three risks, in the first, second, or third, probably, I believe, is going to be the all the analyses are saying that the electoral process is going to be the number one risk to be attended before crime, because the process itself, it's when we call up, so we say about campos de poder, you know, the political field of power is an asset very important and related with elections. So if we don't protect the election, democracy is in risk, is at risk. And the impact of that, of course, is beyond the Mexican territory. Mexico's reputation is going to be pointed as a being infiltrated political system. That's the main risk, with all the consequences related.
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2: 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Sintonía. Está usted escuchando Imagen, poniendo a México en la misma sintonía. Imagen. Sonido. We continue in Living in Mexico with Ana María Salazar.
0: Thank you. This is one of the big issues that we need to actually address, and I'll invite you back to the show to talk about, you know, the United States, Donald Trump's White House, new strategy of the hemispheric shield, and how it has a political component, but clearly has a, you know, a national security component, in which, as you know, the United States is reaching agreements with other Latin American countries to operate and to have operations within those countries to go after groups or organized crime groups that are linked to Mexican organized crime groups, which leads to, I can see you want to comment on that, which leads to also a new strategy, or Mexico has to understand that new U.S. strategy for the hemisphere, because it has a direct impact in Mexico.
1: This is the first election that Mexico has with foreign terrorist organizations moving around the country.
0: Give me some examples.
1: So anyone who is a corrupt politician and becomes candidate and is related with Cartel de Sinaloa, Cartel Jalisco, any of these FTOs that have been classified as that by Department of State, you're talking about narco-terrorists in the eyes of USA and, of course, Canada and some European countries. You are having terrorists fighting for power in the country. So the impact of that is either diplomatic, is of course strategic, and it has much more impacts that will affect the Mexican development for the next at least 10 years. Because if 2027 is infiltrated by crime, or this terrorist crime, by the way, in Mexico we do not accept terrorists, but yes, if it happens, 2030 election is going to be affected also. It's a real risk for democracy.
0: Which is the presidential
1: election. It's a presidential election. Remember, 2021 was the first election where organized crime showed with a lot of influence to push candidates. And there you have Sinaloa and other places where there are people that have been pointed as criminals from the United States. 2024 was the most violent election in the world, and it was a presidential election. 2027, there is no way to understand that it's going to be different, because all the indicators are there pointing about that it's going to be a violent election and crime is going to be present there. The question is, what are we going to do? And I have information, technical information that suggests that first, governors are a key issue for this, because they are the political leaders in their states. So governors and all the parties have to give away their criminal relations, even if they lost some territories in the 2027 election. Of course, it's very difficult. By the way, always these risk agendas are politically incorrect. Politicians don't like to speak up, to talk about this. I'm sure that politicians that are listening to our talk are not very happy with what we are talking, but it's the reality, and something has to be done.
0: You know, and that's, I guess, though the political parties and the political the political agenda for the parties have not understood that, whether you like it or not, one of the priorities of the U.S. government is to stop these links or cut these links between the politicians, the political party, the businesses from organized crime. I mean, that is the only way to really understand this AIPA sanctions, these sanctions that are being imposed by Treasury, which also includes, you know, the fact that they may, you know, freeze your assets in the United States, but also your bank accounts could be frozen here in Mexico. Yep. even though you may not be at it. There may not be a trial against you in the United States. And of course, part of these sanctions against Mexico has been using aranceles, these taxes against tariffs against Mexican products, and the visas process, which, you know, if people want to understand why, just looking at what happened this week, Governor of Sinaloa, Rocha Moya, in his indictment from the United States against him and the other Sinaloa public officials that were in that indictment, the indictment starts with the Sinaloa cartel funded Rocha Moya's campaign and the Morena's candidates for Sinaloa in 2021. And then this brings us to 2024, where we know Rocha Moya played an important role in the presidential elections and the elections that took place. So, I mean, I think what is happening now, that these individuals who may or may not be involved with criminal organizations have political support from Morena because, I don't know, maybe they know something that Morena doesn't want the rest of the world to know, or the president doesn't want the rest of the world to know, that there was links clearly were links and money were interchanged during the 2021 elections and the 2024 elections.
1: Well, and it is happening to PRI, to MC, to Verde, to anyone. Right. You mentioned the guy in San Luis, for example. It's the Verde Ecologista. And if you analyze some local parties, because there are plenty of local parties that are not national, that are also linked with criminals. So it's a national security issue. 2020 election, it is a national security issue. And, of course, the state capture by criminals, it's a priority. Because you have two ways to capture a state, by politicians, and that's what happened with all the justice system, and then you have criminals. And if you have lost either the judicial system and either the politics system, the country is going to have a lot of problems in the future. So it's not a thing that one person is going to solve. Of course, it's on all Mexicans to point at that. And of course, one way to resolve or to prevent this to happen is to point at those criminals that are going to be in the election, because people in the cities and in the small places in the country knows who are who. So let's point at them, and then in the election day, let's go to vote against the criminals that are candidates. It's the only way, because in other way, it's impossible to make a checking of everyone to prevent them to get in. It's almost important, because many people that are criminals, they are not in previous investigations. There's not information of them related with criminal activity. So that doesn't mean that people are criminals. So the risk is there.
0: Those examples of people who are clearly linked to organized crime, or not even clearly linked, there may not be a criminal investigation, but then you have other candidates that are literally threatened into submission to these organizations. I mean, if you are elected in a small municipality in Guerrero, I mean, even if you are the most decent person...
1: Remember Abarca. Abarca and his wife. Abarca's wife was the sister of the local criminal in Iguala. Mm-hmm. And after that, everything was a consequence. And this happened in Italy, and this has happened in Colombia, and in the Eastern Europe it has happened. It's not only in Mexico. But now we are in Mexico, and we have to protect our country by ourselves as Mexicans. That's the idea of this book.
0: The name of the book is Eduardo Vázquez Rosaíns. That's the name of the author. Seguridad Nacional, Enfoque para Entender Riesgos. It's a great book. I highly recommend it, I hope. And Dr. Eduardo Vázquez Rosaíns, thank you so much for joining us here in Living in Mexico.
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2: 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Sonido. 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Poniendo a México en la misma sintonía. We continue in Living in Mexico. 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
9: Welcome back to Living in Mexico. Joining us is the one and only Mariana H. Mariana, welcome to the show. What do you have for us this week?
10: Hey, Ana María, thank you very much for having me in your show. And today I'd like to talk about a show, a TV series that I love. And it started with Yellowstone. Yellowstone is about a ranch in Montana. And the story of the family, which is very, very complicated, and the problems that they have with the locals, that they don't want the ranch to be there, and they're fighting for the land. So that part is very complicated. But if you like, such as well as me, the aesthetic of the cowboy, you're gonna love it, because you can see beautiful women, beautiful men dressed as cowboys with great pants, with great hats, and listen to great music, because all the seasons have great country music. But there's also drama, and there's also romance, a very, very strange kind of romance between the daughter of the owner of the ranch and his rancher, so to say. And then they did like four or five seasons, which are very, very, very good. I saw them all, and I'm watching them again, because now you can see, like, the next part, which is called Dutton Ranch, and it's the story of these two guys that are in love, and they have to go leave the ranch in Montana, and start from scratch. And it's a very, very beautiful love story, and very authentic. So if you want to listen to great music, great acting, the producer and main actor is Kevin Costner, the one and only, but all the cast is amazing. And you're gonna want to go to Yellowstone or to Dutton Ranch, and definitely buy some cowboy boots. So that's it for me, Ana María, and I'll talk to you next weekend.

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1: Hey, Ana María, thank you very much for having me in your show. Today I'd like to recommend your audience an amazing play that it's, you can see it in Teatro Helénico. And it's what a lot of people call, especially people that know about theater, they call the Everest of William Shakespeare's plays. And I'm talking about King Lear. And it has been interpreted in the movies, in the theater, a thousand times. But now it's in Mexico, and it's done by two great, great producers and directors. One of them is called Oscar Uriel, and you know him because he's been on TV and radio doing his own research and criticism of movies, TV, and theater. And also Angelica Roel. These are the directors and producers of this version of King Lear here in Mexico City. And you know who King Lear is? The one and only Luis de Tavira. He does an amazing, amazing work on stage. He knows this play by the book, of course. And the three daughters of King Lear are Mariana Gajá, Mariana Jiménez, and Diana Sedano. They are really, really amazing. And this is a story about, of course, a king that has three daughters, and he has to inherit the throne, and all the conflict that comes with that, which has to do with jealousy, with personal interests, and also with real love, real family love. And you have to discover this in this version of King Lear in Mexico City. So it's a play about ambition, about betrayal, and about finally a tragedy, because this is one of the most popular tragedies of William Shakespeare. You know, Hamlet or Romeo and Juliet or Lady Macbeth are more popular, but for those who know, King Lear is like the most important play of William Shakespeare. So please do not miss the opportunity, because they have until 7th of June to see this play here in Teatro Helénico. They have shows at Friday, Saturday, and Sunday. But as I repeat, it's until 7th of June, so please don't miss it. If you Google like the best plays of King Lear ever, you can find this one here in Mexico City. So we have the opportunity for those of us who live here, and let's hope that this play goes to different places in Mexico. So for every actor, director, or producer, this is a dream come true. So you can please do go and see it here in Teatro Helénico. Great prices until June 7th. It's William Shakespeare's King Lear, Teatro Helénico. That's it for me, Ana María, and I'll talk to you next weekend.
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